0: deeper into your story, we have a game for you.
1: It is called Rapid Fire. 8 questions, answer as quickly as you can. No overthinking. Just the first thing that comes onto your mind.
0: You ready?
2: Okay, let's go.
0: Question 1. A beautiful 3-pointer or a hard defensive stop?
2: Hard defensive stop.
1: Question 2. Coaching a talented, lazy player or coaching a hardworking average player?
2: Average player.
0: Question 3. Winning a championship with a strong team or taking an underdog team to the finals?
2: Underdog is challenging.
1: Question 4. Being loved by your players or being respected by other coaches?
2: Being loved by my players.
0: Question 5. Teaching drills or teaching life lessons?
2: Life lessons.
1: Question 6. A player who never argues or a player who asks 100 questions?
2: A player who asks 100 questions.
0: Question 7. Being remembered as a winning coach or being remembered as a coach who changed lives?
2: I'll want to be remembered as a coach who changed their life.
1: Question 8. Training like a mad dog or playing like one?
2: Definitely mad dog.

0: That was great. We get to know a little bit about Beto. Thank you.
1: Let's get into more of your story. Can you tell us what you do?
2: I do a lot of things.
0: Yes.
2: Yeah. I used to be an artist. Mm-hmm. I worked in movies, dramas, stage drama. But I get bored of it. And I get back into basketball coaching. Why I got back into basketball is because being a non-Chinese Mm-mm. actor in Hong Kong is not that easy.
0: Yeah.
2: Because not all the movies will want an Indian guy or a non-Chinese guy in a movie. Even though they want us, I'm tired of being a bad guy.
0: Mm-mm.
2: So I'd rather be a bad guy on the basketball court and being loved by the players and hated by the players at the same time. That role is much better for me.
0: Yeah. Before we actually started recording, he mentioned how he is one of the non-Chinese HKBA, Hong Kong Basketball Associate coaches. Can you tell us more about that?
2: At that time, it was called HKBA.
0: Okay. Mm.
2: It's BAHKC right now. It's because we need to add Hong Kong China at the back.
0: Ah.
2: So for my coaching license, it was my PE teacher from the school which I was graduated from.
0: Yeah.
2: He invited me to become his assistant in the school.
0: Uh-huh.
2: From there, we started talking, and then he was like, son, you need to go get a license so that you can get a much stable job. And then I was like, yeah, that's great. So I went for the test. I went for the examination. Mm-hmm. I went to sit for this coaching license thing. It was funny. I was the only guy who was there who needed an English test paper. And they did really translate the whole test paper into English for me.
0: Okay, that's good
1: that's
0: then.
1: Nice.
0: That's
2: yeah.
0: good.
1: What was the whole process like in getting the license? Like, you had a written exam, and I believe you also had another physical exam as well, right?
2: Okay, when I got the level one, it was funny because I used to play already at that time,
0: yeah.
2: and I was in the league team. We have to do demonstration, like practical test. And then I did one layup, and the coach was like, Asing, sit down. And then one shot, Asing, sit down. Because they want to see if you have the skills to become a coach.
0: Yeah. Mm-hmm.
2: But there are people who doesn't really have skills. They have zero experience with basketball.
0: They just want to coach.
2: They just want to get a license. Or maybe, you know, there are people who want to learn something new.
0: Yeah.
2: But for me, it was easier for practical. There are a lot of people who are applying for this license.
1: Right.
2: Because nowadays, you need this license to coach in a school team.
0: Yeah.
2: After you applied, you will have to go. It's like 7 till 11 o'clock.
0: Yeah.
2: It's evening time and people already get off work and they can just go
0: Come
2: to the
0: in.
2: Class.
0: Yeah.
2: And you need 80 or 90% of attendance.
0: Mm-hmm.
2: So there are practical, there are lectures, and then you will have to sit for the examination, written test. You have to do an exam for teaching in front of the instructor. They will determine whether you are going to pass or not. And you also need to write some coaching plans.
1: Mm.
2: Three or four of them are going to come in.

0: non-Chinese coaches because I was the only one. I have been lonely for 25 years. I have got the license in 2005.
1: Wow.
2: Oh,
0: yeah.
2: That was like 20 years ago already.
1: Yeah.
0: Yeah. Before I get the license, I was already coaching in school. And when I was studying, I was already coaching my teammates.
1: So you have had the experience. So you really liked coaching even before getting the license.
0: Yeah, I guess so. Maybe that's in the blood.
2: Yeah, yes. That's good. At least you know you have a coach who actually likes coaching and likes playing the game.
1: Exactly. I mean, based on our rapid fire earlier, his choices were morally inclining to coaching and choosing your students and your team over than you being able to play and being for your own benefit.
0: Like for me, I would think like win or lose is not the most important thing, because even though you lose, you learn something.
1: That's true.
0: You still win in some other ways. But if you just want to win, it's not hard. I will always say the best teams, like the school teams or no matter, like a lot of teams that have players who have the ability to do everything.
1: You are listening to RTHK CIBS program, The E-Empowered Athletes. I'm Nikki.
2: And I'm Farabi.
1: Time for our second segment. This is In the Game.
2: And today, we have a special segment called The Greatest Role Model.
1: In this segment, we take a moment to honor a sports legend whose legacy continues to inspire athletes around the world.
2: We believe that every athlete stands on the shoulders of those who came before.
1: So sit back, close your eyes if you like, and let their story remind you why sports matter.
2: Greatest player.
3: Roger Federer, tennis graceful legend and master of sportsmanship. What if the most graceful tennis player of all time was once a hot-headed, racket-smashing teen who threw tantrums on court and couldn't control his temper? That's the story of Roger Federer, who turned his fiery temper into the poise and sportsmanship that made him a global icon. Growing up in Switzerland, Federer was a talented but volatile young player. He would scream at himself, smash rackets, and cry after losses, letting his emotions get the better of him. Everything changed when he lost his first coach and mentor, Peter Carter, in a car crash when Federer was 19. He promised himself he would honor Carter's memory by playing with grace, respect, and joy, no matter the outcome. That promise transformed his career. He won his first Grand Slam at 21 and went on to claim 20 Grand Slam titles, including 8 Wimbledon championships. He spent 310 weeks at world number one and became beloved, not just for his wins, but for his kindness to opponents, his humility, and his love for the sport. Federer's legacy is a simple one. Greatness isn't just about winning. It's about how you win, how you lose, and how you treat the people around you all along the way.
1: That wraps up The Greatest Role Model.
2: You know, Nikki, listening to that made me think about my own coaching experience, or the lack of it.
1: You don't coach.
2: No, but I have been coached. The best coach I've ever had was an old man in the pool hall. He never shouted at me, never got angry. He just said, try again, slowly this time.
1: You know what? That sounds like Biddle's opposite, though.
2: Maybe, but good coaching is not about style. It's about caring, and from what I heard, Bito cares a lot.
1: You know what? And I know he does, but his style is loud. He pushes hard. He expects everything.
2: You know, some player really needs that.
1: Yep, and some players run away from it, but the ones who stay, they become something special.
2: Right. Now, let's get back into Bito.
1: Oh, so tell us, how is your usual coaching tactic? Because you've mentioned a lot to me off the recording. Can you please share it to our listeners?
0: So, it's all about who comes to you. For myself, I run my own academy and I have kids from all sort of different lifestyles. Mm-hmm. Like some of them may be wealthy, some of them may be from middle class, or some may not be able to afford the class fee. So mm-hmm. I sometimes do waive those who are from low income family, or mm-hmm. if the family is struggling in life, because basketball should be a sport that can help change a kid's life.
1: Mm-hmm.
0: I don't want to just care about making money as a coach, but I enjoy seeing the kids improving. And the best achievement of a coach is when you see your player
1: mm-hmm.
0: standing on the podium with his own teammates, and you can point at that and say, oh, he was once my player. He was once mm-hmm. coached by me. A lot of parents come to me, tell me that I inspire their kids to become someone who start loving basketball.
1: Mm-hmm.
0: And how I do it is, if they're not good at something, I'll try to teach them. I teach every kid like my own child. But to be my own kid is going to be more tough. He need to struggle a lot.
1: Yeah.
0: The game is not gentle to anybody.
2: Mm.
0: It's like a war zone.
1: Yeah.
0: And if I coach my players softly, like what he just said, his coach don't shout at him, it's totally different. This whole year, I started changing as well, mm-hmm. like from a really tough coach to being a little bit more gentle to the kids, because I don't want to drive the kids away.
1: Mm-hmm.
0: It's not that they don't want to come. It's the pressure they cannot handle.
1: Yeah.
0: I start understanding when I'm giving them too much pressure, they may explode in their mentality. It won't be a really good thing for them.
1: Absolutely.
0: So I'm starting changing a little by little at a time. That's
1: slowly,
0: what I'm doing.
1: Yeah. Slowly but surely. Actually, you remind me of my swimming coach from back then. So uh-huh. I am quite very much inspired of my coach from back then, as he was really someone like you,
0: mm-hmm.
1: someone who will push their swimmers.
2: And care about the kids.
1: Exactly. It's like he also was someone who was very tough on us. Even now that I'm not swimming, I do agree that coaches really give you this life lesson that you would hold on to and keep you inspiring. And I think I see that in Vito. Just talking to you is very inspiring. And there's like so much about you that I can learn about, even if I don't play basketball. Although I'm not that passionate about basketball, so I'm okay.
2: You know, in my view, I feel like a coach that is actually strict on you is the one that actually cares about you.
1: Exactly.
2: I was curious, Vito, the kids you coach,
0: right?
2: What kind of age range do they come from? And when you are training them, are they like in groups, or is it more of a one-on-one?
0: I have kids from K2 to men's, like really professionals.
2: Oh.
0: I have a couple of professional players who train with me in off-season. Yeah, let's say up till 40, 45.
2: Wow.
0: But I won't try to coach anyone who's older than me. Because that's kind of like disrespect. We may have like try to understand the game or share our experience. That's more appropriate to say. But if it is someone who's older than me, I have to coach, it may be hard, right?
2: I think mentally, when you're coaching someone above your age, is like you're pointing them and telling them to do something. But then if they are like lower than your age, it's more like a teacher perspective.
0: Yeah. Even though I try to coach someone who's older than me, but I won't be that strict.
1: Yeah.
0: More kind of a sharing style than
1: it's like
0: being
1: a master's.
0: A coach. Yeah.
1: So you did mention you are representing Hong Kong as the first non-Chinese coaches. What is it about to you being able to get this title?
0: I don't know if there's any other who are, but I'm sure there's no white, no brown people who are on the coaching list.
1: Mm-hmm.
0: And that makes me kind of proud. I was the first one to do it.
1: Yeah.
0: And I'm still the only one for maybe like a couple of months more.
1: Mm-hmm.
0: But I'm still the first level 2 coach in Hong Kong.
2: Mm-hmm.
0: And there will be level 3. I hope I can sit for that too. It depends on the BA.
1: Mm-hmm.
0: Because they are the one who will be judging who can go for the level 3 license or not. Because you have to do a lot more than what you do as level 1 and level 2.
1: Mm-hmm.
0: Yeah, but I feel proud. And I wish more non-Chinese kids can come into basketball. That's the main thing I asked a couple of non-Chinese mm-hmm. players. to sit for the examination.
2: Did they say anything about it? Are they interested in actually sitting for the exam and going through all the

0: that process?
1: Actually, they are professional basketball players. They play in Division One. They played for Eastern, and one of them was playing for Hongyao. The thing is, I told them, look, your playing career is not going to last for more than 10 years, and you won't be even making a lot of money. It's all about bread and butter on your table.
2: Yep.
1: You have spent like whatever you have in your life in basketball.
2: Mm-hmm.
1: And what are you going to get out of it? It's by coaching.
2: Mm-hmm.
1: So you can inspire more non-Chinese or more kids to become a basketball player. There's a saying, a teacher can change 20 students' life a year.
2: Yeah.
1: But a coach change 100 kids' life a year. When you're facing different players every day,
2: yep,
1: in different classes.
2: Mm-hmm.
1: So you're trying to inspire them in a different way, and you're trying to change their life. Because basketball is a very disciplined game. So why I'm so strict is because I want them to understand that you cannot give up. When you come after your education, when you go to work, you may face a lot of problems.
3: Mm-hmm.
1: It's just like a life lesson.
2: I mean, it's all about changing lives as well, other than just basketball, it seems like it. But I think that's what's one thing about sports in general, not mm-hmm. just basketball. Through sports, you're able to toughen up kids, make sure that even if you lose, you still stay competitive at the end of the day and still stay focused. So I think sports, especially now for kids, is not just a hobby. I think it's also somewhere that they can learn and grow. Is it the same case for you with your kids?
1: Yeah, it is. I'm coaching, I don't know if you heard of Lee Cheng Ok
2: mm-hmm.
1: Primary School. I used to go to school there.
2: Oh.
1: I had a chance. BA have an offer like, okay, they don't have a coach. Do you want to go there?
2: Mm-hmm.
1: Even though it's not paying that much, but because that's the school where I graduated, that's where I want to go back. And yeah, I have been coaching them for 2 years.
2: Wow.
1: But from a losing team to winning one or two games a year.
2: That's amazing. That's progress.
1: That's already
3: very
1: a lot.
3: Very good progress.
2: Yeah.
1: That's already a lot. And I told my kids, no one is going to give you a chance.
2: Mm-hmm.
1: I mean, I would like the listeners to know that when you're a brown person in Hong Kong, it's going to be hard for you to get a lot of chances. But if you're not ready, and when the chance comes, you may not grab it. So be well prepared and be ready to fight. Like, not in a
2: yes,
1: fight
2: mentally.
1: For your right.
3: Mentally, yeah.
1: And when you get the chance, take it.
2: Perfect.
1: Yeah.
2: That's a good note to end the first half of the E-Empowered Athlete. Short break, then we will be back with more from Beto.
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12: I'm Farabi, a pool player.
13: I'm Nikki, a swimmer.
10: This is the Empowered Athlete. Let's go!
13: Good evening.Welcome back to the RTHK CIBS program, The E-Empowered Athlete. I'm Nikki, the swimmer.
12: And I'm Farabi. Still here with us is Bito.
13: Before the break, we covered the kickoff and in the game.
12: Now we move to Against the Odds.
13: Bito, this segment is about the struggles, the setbacks, the moments you almost give up.
12: I have a question. Bito started coaching in 2003. That is over 20 years ago.How does someone stay in the same game for that long without burning out?
13: I don't know, but I think the answer is in his philosophy. Train like a mad dog. That is not just for players, that is for himself too.
12: So he is hard on himself as well?
13: I think so. You cannot demand toughness from others if you are soft to yourself.
12: That is fair. But before we start the conversation, we have a little quiz for you.
13: It is time for our sports knowledge quiz.
12: This is where we test how well you know the game. Nothing too serious, just some fun questions about sports in general. The histories, the rules, and maybe a few surprises as well.
13: But don't worry, if you get one wrong, we won't take your whistle away.
12: Are you ready, Bito?
14: Okay, let's go.
12: Sports Knowledge Quiz.
13: Question 1. Seobyeon Hahi is best known in which sport? A. Rowing, B. Cycling, C. Swimming, or D. Tennis?
12: I think you've heard about this name before. on TV, especially in Hong Kong?
14: Swimming.
10: Oh,
12: that is right.
10: That is correct.
12: How did you know the answer?
14: Because I know her name.
12: Okay. Xiaoban Haohe is a professional swimmer from Hong Kong. She gained international fame after winning silver medals in the 200-meter and the 100-meter freestyle events at the 2020 Tokyo Olympics. She is also a multiple-time world champion and world record holder in short course swimming. Her powerful freestyle technique and consistency have made her one of Asia's most successful swimmers in history.
13: Question 2. Which sport uses a birdie? A. Badminton, B. Baseball, C. Basketball, or D. Cricket?
12: You don't hear birdie a lot in sports. There's only a couple of sports that use that word.
10: Yeah.
14: It's not going to be in basketball. There's no baseball, you don't have birdie.
10: Mm-mm. So you have badminton and cricket left.
14: Cricket is six, sir. No. So it's badminton.
10: Ooh, you that are is correct. Right. What a thought process.
12: You know, I thought you only hear about birdies in golf, but then I looked at the answer.
14: I was thinking
12: no
14: the same thing. It should be golf but yeah. You don't have that answer.
10: Yeah, I thought it was only in the jungle.
12: The birdie, also known as shuttlecock, is the projectile used in badminton. I don't think I have to explain this anymore further.
10: Yeah, that makes sense.
13: Question 3. What do the five Olympic rings represent? A. Five founding sports, B. Five continents united, C. Five host cities, or D. Five medal types?
14: Five continents?
10: Yes.
12: That is right.
10: Obviously, the listeners cannot see how Biddo is processing the answer, but he's doing the elimination tactic. He's like,
12: Yeah, he looked really confused at that
10: yes.
12: one.
10: Yes.
12: The five interlocking rings of the Olympic symbol represents the five inhabited continents of the world: Africa, the Americas, Asia, Europe, and Oceania. Designed in 1913, the rings are colored blue, yellow, black, green, and red. Every national flag in the world includes at least one of these colors. The rings symbolize unity, friendship, and the coming together of athletes from continents through sport.
10: That is
12: so beautiful.
10: That is meaningful.
14: But there's another meaning.
10: Oh.
12: What is it? Can you tell us?
14: I forgot all of them, but go faster, stronger. Yeah, something like that.
10: Yeah.
14: Five strength in sports.
10: Yes. I've heard about this,
14: achieve
10: but I
14: higher.
10: Don't remember too.
14: Yeah.
10: There's like the country's part and then the sports part meaning yeah. to the rings. So it's amazing.

0: Question 4. Basketball was invented in 1891 in which country? A.
1: Dr. Nate Smith in USA. YMCA.
0: We didn't even need the choices.
2: Nikki didn't even say the choices
0: exactly.
2: out.
0: And he was right.
1: This you know, one, you can't challenge me.
0: It's only
1: 100 years and the sport has changed.
2: I was looking at the answers and I was like, wait, how did Beto say out the name of the person?
1: Because he invented basketball.
0: That's true.
2: Basketball was invented in December 1891 by Dr. James Naismith, a Canadian physical education instructor working at the International YMCA Training School in Springfield, Massachusetts, USA. He created the game as an indoor activity to keep athletes fit during winter. The first game used a soccer ball and two peach baskets as hoops. Since then, basketball has grown into a global sport, with the NBA being one of the most popular professional leagues worldwide.
0: I mean,
1: but you know what?
2: What's up?
1: The first game, it was not 5-on-5 in YMCA. I read the whole story and how it went.
0: Yeah.
1: They were bumping each other. Like a rugby game. It was not basketball.
0: Just trying to steal the ball from each other.
1: Because they don't have rules at that time. So
0: it was just
1: you
0: fresh.
1: Can see in 100 years, basketball had changed so much with rules. Mm-hmm. You know, there was no 3-point line in the NBA back then. They did not have a shot clock. And it was like 10 against 20. They just passed the ball around. Because it get boring. Then they start putting in the shot clock. Because they can't play outdoor at that time. So they started moving indoor and he didn't know what to do with it. Because it's indoor, it was a soccer ball. Mm-hmm. If they kick the ball around, things will break.
0: Yeah.
1: It's a hall and then he invented basketball. That had changed a lot of people's life in this whole world.
0: Was this in the written test for your level one? In your
1: they did ask who was the inventor of
0: So everyone should take note if you're planning to get the coaching lesson.
2: He's Nate giving out tips.
1: Yeah.
0: So now we will actually get into the struggles. Mm-hmm. When we mentioned this earlier, you give out a loud sigh. Can you tell us about it?
1: Struggles. We struggle every day.
0: Yes.
1: From the start, it was picking up the game. Because I used to play football with my brother. Because my dad used to play too. He's a hockey player. My brother is a football player.
0: Wow, what a sporty family.
1: And he played in Hong Kong, which is Premier League right now. Because people are talking about the new EM power. It just started. No, it started way back then. If we talk about struggles, struggles are still there.
0: Mm-hmm.
1: Even for the players who are playing nowadays, they are not given chances, even though their skill level is good. But to be fairly saying, we are part of Hong Kong.
2: Mm.
1: And I'm proud to be a Hong Konger because this is where I grow up. And for me, my family can say a lot.
0: Yeah.
1: Because my grandfather's brother-in-law, he was in the military.
0: Mm-hmm.
1: And he fought the Japanese. Like, we did something for Hong Kong, but on the other hand, because of some people, because of their behavior or their doings, had bring down our community. That affects us a lot. But you got to stay strong. You can't let these things pull you down. You just do what you're doing, do it well, keep your energy high.
0: Mm-hmm.
1: That's what I'm doing right now. I think I was one of the first guy who's a non-Chinese joining a Hong Kong Basketball Association training class back when I was a kid, when I was 16, 17 years old. Me and my friend just went to the Basketball Association because it was right next to our school. I went
0: very
1: to Sir Alice Kaduri. We went to the office. They got free magazine. We took the magazine. We read the magazine. And then they have this form right there. And then we asked them, what's this for? Because we don't read Chinese.
0: Oh, not yet at the time.
1: Yeah, that was one of the most struggling thing when you don't read Chinese in Hong Kong.
0: Mm-hmm.
2: How was it like filling in the form?
1: Oh, I just asked someone next door to fill it in for me.
2: Wow.
1: I heard Jeffrey, you know Jeffrey, right?
2: Jeffrey Andrews.
1: Yeah. He said, we all have the same

0: experience. You don't know what to do. You see the poster. You went to the LCSD indoor court and took the form and go back home. And you have all these question marks above your head. What am I going to fill in here? And then slowly, once you start filling it, it's always the same thing. You just need to remember the characters.
1: Yeah.
0: And then we start doing it ourselves. A lot of Hong Kong team players back then were coming from the youth training. But nowadays, kids are really busy. They're busy with the school team. Back then, we were not allowed to do all these stuff.
1: Yeah.
0: We had a lot of time. And how we spent our time, it was by joining all these basketball classes. Mm-hmm. Actually, I'll say I'm one of the guy who broke a lot of ice for the reason players.
1: Yeah. And this is how basketball toughens them up, with your help. So that is really an amazing chance. I do think if someone's on your team, you're not only helping them grow by technique and by skills, but you're also helping them get through the life that they might also encounter.
2: And before we move on to the tips, maybe we can wrap up this section first. You are listening to RTHK CIBS program, the EM-powered athlete. I'm Farabi.
1: And I'm Nikki. Now for our final segment. This one is called Passing the Torch.
2: This is where we talk about what you have learned, how you give back, and what you want your legacy to be.
1: Farabi, you have spent time in local pool halls. Have you ever seen an ethnic minority kid playing pool?
2: Sometimes, but not many. Most of the players are older Chinese men. It can be intimidating for a young kid who looks different.
1: That is the problem Beto is trying to solve, not just in basketball, in all sports. He wants ethnic minority kids to feel like they belong on the court.
2: That takes more than coaching. That takes visibility. Someone has to stand up and say, you can be here.
1: And Beto does that on YouTube, in schools, in the media. He has that voice.
2: Let's ask him about that. But first, let's play out one last game.
1: Beto, this game is called This or That. 8 pairs of options, no right or wrong, just your honest preference.
2: Ready?
0: Mm-hmm.
1: This or that? A player who follows every instruction or a player who challenges your coaching?
0: This.
1: So, a player who follows every instruction.
2: Yeah. This or that? Winning a district championship or sending 5 players to the Hong Kong youth team?
0: That.
1: 5 players to the Hong Kong youth team. Mm. This or that? Being a great tactician or being a great motivator?
0: Motivator?
2: This or that? Coaching a school team or coaching an HKBA district team?
0: School team.
1: This or that? Quiet gym with perfect drills or a loud gym with kids fighting for every rebound?
0: Loud gym.
2: This or that? Respect from the Hong Kong Basketball Association or love from the ethnic minority community?
0: Both.
1: I mean, you can't argue with that.
2: Yeah.
0: This and that.
1: Yes.
2: Fair enough.
1: This or that? Your name in the record books or your face on the young player's favorite jersey?
0: Young player's jersey.
1: Favorite jersey. Mm-hmm.
2: This or that? Doing it all yourself or building a team of coaches who can carry your mission forward?
0: Coaching together.
1: Those were amazing answers. I think that really aligns to what Beto has been reaching up to his goal, which is morally to carry on with the mission, share it with others. So thank you.
2: Now let's get back into the conversation. You know, Beto, you said you had, like, a lot of family members, right? Were they supportive in your journey of pursuing basketball? Because I remember you said they also do sports. So yeah. I'm sure they had an open-minded mindset in seeing you pursue your basketball career, right?
0: Actually, you got to understand, like, all Indian parents doesn't really want their kids to become a sportsman. Mm-hmm. But now things are changing at this moment. That's what we always call, you don't see a role model who's leading them. They won't be able to see any future. But kids are starting to see, and parents are getting to know more about sports and it's not just being a sportsman. There are a lot of categories that you can do. First of all, as a player, coach, assistant coach, physio, management team. You got a lot of things that
1: there are
0: you
1: different
0: can,
1: careers into it.
0: Yeah, you can make money out of different stuff. So
1: yeah.
0: From the beginning, my dad never stopped me from playing basketball. I even did judo.
1: Mm, wow.
0: We joined a lot of things. Yeah. My dad was like, okay, just go and have
1: just
0: some
1: go for
0: fun.
1: It.
2: Try everything.
0: Yeah, you know, in Punjabi, we had a saying, pangele. It's like getting messed up with everything.
1: Mm-hmm.
0: When you're a troublemaker, just go and try. Just don't get yourself in trouble.
1: Yeah.
0: When I see nowadays kids, parents are supporting and they got new shoes, they mm-hmm. got all the gears. It's probably because parents had a dream one day, but they didn't achieve it.
1: Mm-hmm.
0: And now they want to pass on the torch to
1: yes.
0: the kids. But I always tell the parents, it's not about what you want.
1: Mm-hmm.
0: It's about what the kids want.
1: Yep,
0: I always ask my kids, are you forced to be here or you came here by yourself?
1: Mm-hmm.
0: Because it's two kind of different coaching. If they are here by themselves, I can be tough on them.
1: Yeah,
0: because they want it.
2: They're willing to stay.
0: Yeah. And if they're not, they're forced to be there, I'll go easy, or maybe sometimes you just let them do what they want to do.
1: It's hard to motivate kids, especially if they are not doing something they like.
0: Mm-hmm. Yeah, that's why as coaches, we need to make them love the game.
1: Mm-hmm.
0: Then they will start striving. They will start being more and more hungry, and they want
1: yeah.
0: to get to there. And you need to have goals. Like, before coming here, I just went to meet some of the non-Chinese
1: mm-hmm, mm-hmm.
0: NGO in Hong Kong. Why I met them is because I need more support for the local non-Chinese community.
1: Because you have a plan going right ahead, right?
0: Yeah, we are trying to make a non-Chinese basketball team
1: mm-hmm.
0: to compete in Open League,
2: mm-hmm.
0: which is like a league under the BAHKC. If you win the league, you get into Division 3.
1: Right away?
0: Yes.
1: Wow.
0: If you become the champions. That is a dream that me and a couple of coaches had been thinking of it for quite a time.
1: Mm-hmm.
0: And
1: pushing through right now.
0: Yeah. You know, it's about setting a platform for this whole community so that they can get somewhere. And I have been talking to the BA as well.
1: Yeah.
0: They're trying to see what they can do. Because it's a fair system, it's all about lucky draw.
2: Just now, you were talking about funding and maybe support. And I remember earlier from a previous session, you said a lot of the information back in your days was in Chinese and not in English. Do you think the conditions has changed? Like,
0: oh,
2: is
0: yes.
2: it better for the kids right now?
0: Okay, so we have been talking to BA because those stuff are all under Hong Kong Basketball Association. I believe everything needs time to change. We cannot force them to do everything at one off. And now the forms are in English and Chinese.
1: Yeah.
0: They have hotline that you can call in. I think things had become much easier. It's just the marketing that had to change a little bit. And my job is to get more kids involved in the BA.
2: Right.
0: So they will see what it is like. Because some of our kids are not that good and they believe that they can do it. They have to come and see themselves how tough this whole environment is. The road to become a pro is not as easy as you think it is.
2: All right. Cheers. That wraps up Passing the Torch.
1: Thank you so much, Beto.
2: You have been coaching since 2003. That is more than two decades. You have built teams. You have trained kids. You have pushed the ethnic minority community into spaces where they were not always welcome.
1: You are not just a coach. You are a bridge. You show young players that if you work hard enough, the court is not where your family came from.
2: Your philosophy is simple. Train like a mad dog. Play like one. That is not about anger. It's about hunger.
1: Next week, another story, another fighter. Let's listen to the preview of the next episode.
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2: We would love to hear from you. 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Send us a message. Tell us who you want us to feature next. Until then, remember, the court does not care about your name. It only cares about your effort.
1: Train hard, stay loud, make space for the next one.
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12: Welcome to CIBS Inspiration and Beyond, Young Ethnic Diverse Professionals in Hong Kong. I'm your host, Ayman. I'm from Pakistan and I grew up in Hong Kong, and I'm currently a youth development worker. And I have with me my co-host.
13: Hi, everyone. This is Nibra. Thank you for tuning in. I'm a Hong Kong-born Pakistani and I help social enterprises maximize their impact in the community.
12: In this program, we are looking at the future of Hong Kong through the eyes of its most dynamic ethnic diverse young professionals, from corporate offices to creative studios. 13 different guests will join us to share the reality of striving and succeeding in this fast-paced city like Hong Kong. In each episode, we break down how they overcome challenges and how they are contributing to the city that we all call home, and how you guys can do the same. So whether you're looking for career insights or the spark just to pursue your own passion, tune in to hear their stories. In today's episode, we have with us Kashif Mohammed. Hi, Kashif.
14: Hey, hello, everyone.
12: So Kashif is a management associate, asset management team at a real estate investment trust where he manages different and diverse portfolio of real estate assets. Prior to joining his current workplace, he worked for around 3 years as a strategy consultant, advising clients in financial services and retail on high impact initiatives. Other than his professional career, he's also a passionate advocate for ethnic minority inclusion in Hong Kong. So I've kind of introduced yourself, but before we dive deep

0: on a journey to understand what it's like working in the career field that he is in. Before we talk about work or, you know, everything else, I want to go back to your childhood. How was it like growing up in Hong Kong?
1: I think it was okay for me because I studied in local Chinese school in both primary and secondary school. So I think I was quite fluent in Cantonese, and being fluent in Cantonese has been a pretty good advantage for me and make my life much more easier. But then when it comes to my parents, they do struggle a bit because when they go to see the doctors or maybe there's some sort of phone call, they always need me or my brother's support to help them because they are not really fluent in Cantonese. And I can also feel the struggle because they're not too good at Cantonese. I think that's a similar problem facing by a lot of other ethnic minorities in Hong Kong.
0: Definitely. I feel like translation services, especially for our elders, are such an important thing. And oftentimes, instead of looking for like professional translators, they come to us, to their kids who they're like, oh, we put you in school to learn Chinese, at least be useful for times like this. So it is a story that all of us relate to. Now, I think for some of us who are the eldest siblings, aka me and Nibra, in our families, our parents did not know whose example to look after. They just, you know, pick and choose a school randomly, and they're like, okay, I'm going to put my eldest kid into this school and just let them be their lab rat and experience life as it goes. Was it the same for you, or did you have an older sibling who was already in a school and your parents thought that, okay, yes, based on his experience, let's put Kashif in like a local secondary and primary school as well?
1: Not really, because my brother, he didn't really study in the local Chinese school. So I think maybe that was the reason why my parents wanted me to study at a local Chinese school, because I think they also realized the importance of learning Cantonese, especially my brother. He was not born and raised in Hong Kong, so he came to Hong Kong at the age of like 8, 9 years old. So I think they sort of understand the struggle and decided to put me in a Chinese school, which was, I think, pretty smart choice. Yeah.
2: Thank you for sharing that. I wonder how it was like when you transitioned to university life then, because you were probably used to a lot of locals around secondary school, but when you're put into a university, there's English is usually the most common language. So how did you decide what to study and how was that journey like for you?
1: I think it was pretty natural for me because, to be honest, I don't really have a lot of support or resources to help me to decide what I want to do. But then I was pretty good at economics and history, so I thought, oh, maybe I'll just do something related to what I'm good at. So at that time, I applied for some BBA sort of majors and also some history-related major because I was thinking maybe I could either be a teacher or maybe work at the business field because that's something I'm good at. But then I don't really have an idea that what I wanted to do, because I think compared to a lot of my other friends that I meet at the university, they already have a pretty clear idea that they want to become an investment banker, they want to be a lawyer when they studying for their DSE, and they know what score they need to achieve and what sort of a university program they need to get into. And even they were thinking about internship and stuff, and they already have a pretty clear career plan even in secondary school. But then for us, we don't really have that knowledge or support from our parents or maybe even from the school, because I think my parents or maybe a lot of other parents also push us to study very hard, but then they couldn't really provide very concrete suggestion or career advice for us, like what you can be or what sort of the future will be look like if you work in a specific field, or what is the day-to-day job look like for that sort of role. So for me, it was mostly focusing on what I'm interested in, what I'm good at.
0: It's kind of like in the dark, right? Like you chose something, but you were also like, oh, I might be a teacher, might do something related to finance. And then whatever came your way, you're like, okay, let's just accept this and let's just see what it opens up. And I think a lot of the time our parents, they don't really understand the systems in Hong Kong. They also come from Pakistan and some of them are working blue collar jobs. So they don't really know how to provide concrete, as you said, concrete career and life advice to their kids. So it's really like onto us to find what's suitable for us and what is not suitable for us. So when you went into university, especially studying BBA, I know you have to do a lot of internships. How was that experience like?
1: I think that was really, really helpful because I think that's the time when you really have the opportunity to understand what the role or what this job exactly look like, and you have the opportunity to work with the professional from the company who can share much more helpful or concrete advice.

0: by to you, and you can also sort of look up to them to have an idea, would I want to be like this person after 5 or 10 years? Is he doing the thing that I'm aspired or I'm interested? So I think they can be a very good example to you to, through the internship, and also you can network with them and know other people as well, so you can have a really clear idea or understanding of that sort of industry or of that company. So I think that internship experience has been really, really helpful.
1: Definitely. And I feel like especially if you're in a field where networks are so important, it's important for you to build that network way before you even enter the career or the workforce, right? So I'm sure a lot of students who have studied BBA or related subjects, when they're doing their internships, they were probably able to benefit from the networks that they made in the university years than when they went into the workforce. Thank you so much for walking us through your childhood and your education. And I would love to know more about your current job and also, you know, the field that you are in. But we will stop here in this segment, and we will come back in the next segment. So to all of the listeners, stay tuned.
2: You know, I've heard the music come through one time, you understand?

0: Got the talent?
1: Check.
0: Got the global mindset?
1: Double check.
0: Ready to shine in Hong Kong's hustle and bustle?
1: Always. Wait, are you asking me?
0: Hey, I'm asking our guest.
1: Of course. And I checked that they're all ready.
0: Language and cultural barriers have not come in their ways in achieving their goals.
1: Proving that if they can build this dream, so can you.
0: Tune in to get inspired on our program,
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3: 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I'm your host, Nibra, and I have with me my co-host.
4: Hi, everyone. This is Ayman, and thanks for tuning in again.
3: And our special guest for tonight, Kashif. Hi, Kashif.
5: Yeah, hello.
3: So earlier in the first segment, we learned more about Kashif's growing up journey in Hong Kong. Also, briefly learned more about his education experience. So he leaned more towards his strength and got into a BBA program. Now, when you were sharing your story about, you know, getting into internships and getting more practical experience, that gave you an idea of what business world looks like. And that really resonated with my story as well, because I study business. And when I remember getting into a corporate, I kind of already checked off things that I didn't enjoy. So, you know, being stuck in a 9-to-5 job was not something that I enjoyed. So definitely, I think for our listeners as well, they can also learn from that advice. But then I think one thing that also a lot of us might struggle sometimes is because we don't have enough role models around us, especially in these kind of fields that might be known to be more competitive. So let's say as a business student, a lot of them sometimes feel like they want to get into, let's say, big four companies, but it's so competitive in Hong Kong. But we do know that you did work in a big four before. So can you walk us through how that application process is like and what was going on in your head? Because sometimes we are also battling that self-doubt, or can I really make it? Also, especially because we're ethnically diverse, so we don't see many people like us in these roles to begin with.
5: Yeah, sure. So I think I studied marketing, so I didn't really pick four at the beginning. I was planning to work on some marketing related job in the first place, but then after 1 or 2 years experience, I have some other internship experience, I realized that might not be for me because I'm kind of introvert, so marketing might be something for extroverts, so I didn't really enjoy that too much. But then some friend of mine shared that I'm quite analytical, I'm quite organized, and I might be very suitable for a consultant role. So I started exploring it, I started to apply for some internship, and I eventually got an internship at a German strategy consulting company, where I really enjoyed the job. And so I started looking for a similar role at the Big Four company. And then for the application process, I think it was more consists of 3 or 4 rounds of interviews. So you usually need to do some group interview first. There will be some case study. Then you need to discuss usually some business cases. So to simulate that what will be happen in the real job, you were given some scenario, some numbers. You need to analyze the numbers, provide some recommendation, and then discuss with your teammate, which also tests your teamwork capabilities. And then after that group interview, you will have some individual interview with the partner or senior partner from the firm, because they also need to see whether you are a fit in terms of the personality to the company as well, because I think the culture of the company and your personality also need to be a fit in order to for you to work well and work with the people in the company. So there will be a few rounds of individual interview where they ask you some CV-based questions, some behavioral questions, and also they want to check your motivation to come in into the industry, because I think they also value that a lot, because they make sure that the person coming in is really someone who wanted the job and who are enjoying the job.
4: Did you ever doubt yourself when you were trying to apply and going through the 4 rounds of interview? Were you like, oh, they're probably not gonna like take me, or I don't even look like them. They might not even like consider me. Did you ever doubt yourself?
5: Yeah, definitely. I think the sort of interview process sounds scary at the first place. But then I was like, I mean, I need to try anyway, because even if I didn't get the job, but then I still need to try, because if I didn't try, it wouldn't happen at all. But then if I at least apply for the job, I may still have a 2%, 3% chance. So I think you always need to try, but then at the same time, you also need to prepare yourself.

0: Because you need to get familiar with the process, you need to network with the people in the company to understand more about the company culture, and also I think you need to utilize the resources from the university, the career center. They have a lot of useful resources, useful workshops and trainings for you. So I think with these sort of preparations and support, you started to gain some sort of confidence, and you also are willing to try more because you know that you are prepared and you are well familiar with the sort of process, and you might stand a chance with other people compared to other people.
1: Definitely. I think preparation is always the key, especially to such overwhelming interviews, four rounds of interviews, and then you get the job. I've never gone through that kind of process, but a lot of people out there might be interested in it. You kind of gave them like an insider scoop on, what are the things they can do to prepare themselves. Now, I know after the Big Four job, the consultant job, you went into a real estate investment trust. Can you share with our listeners a little bit about what you do day to day as in management associate, and what is the job about?
0: Yeah, sure. So I'm mainly with the asset management team. So basically what the asset management do is we act as the asset owner of the asset that we own, including some shopping mall, office buildings, car parks, and even some industrial buildings. So our key sort of goal or target is to drive the income that generated by the property. So we make sure that we are making as much money as possible. But how to do that? So we need to plan for the strategy. So what are some of the action that we would take in order to achieve the income target that we want to achieve? So it could be from a few perspectives. So first of all, from the revenue perspective. So we work closely with different teams, including leasing team, people who are responsible to rent the spaces out to make sure all of the shop are occupied, and also they have the highest possible rental. This is the revenue side, so we will work with them to discuss what's the optimal trade mix. Trade mix means that what type of tenant we want to put in a shopping mall, and what is the best combination of the tenant that will attract people to come to our shopping mall. And then the second part would be on the cost side. So it could be divided into two parts. First of all, it's the operating expenses. So operating expenses means the day-to-day expense we spend on the managing the property. It could be like the cleaning, the security, and also other day-to-day operation like the customer services. So all these are operating expenses. And also that could be capital expenses, which is the renovation project that we do to make our asset better and generate more income.
2: That's a really good and very detailed breakdown of everything that you're doing. And I think I do have a lot of questions about, what is the difference between a management trainee and a management associate, but I think I'll leave that for my next segment. But from what I'm hearing, there are different streams that, BBA students or even people who are interested in asset management could involve themselves in and try to learn about different things. Because like you said, from the biggest cost to even the smallest things like the cleaning fees, every person would get to try their hand at everything. So thank you again for sharing and giving our listeners more practical idea of what you're doing in your day-to-day job. But me and Eamon have much more questions, so we'll come back in the next segment and share some myths for Kashif to debunk. So please stay tuned.

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0: Welcome to CIBS, Inspiration and Beyond, Young Ethnic Diverse Professionals in Hong Kong. I'm your host, Ayman, and I have with me my co-host.
1: Hi, everyone. This is Nibra. Thank you again for tuning in.
0: In this program, we are looking at the future of Hong Kong through the eyes of its most dynamic, ethnic diverse young professionals. From corporate offices to creative studios, 13 different guests will join us to share the reality of striving and succeeding in this fast-paced city. So whether you're looking for career insight or the spark to pursue your own passion, tune in to hear their stories. In today's episode, we have with us Kashif. Hi, Kashif.
3: Hello.
0: So in the past two segments, we have broken down a lot more about Kashif's education, his childhood, and also the work that he's doing. In this segment, we are going to talk a little bit more about the real estate industry and also the corporate world. We have reversed some myths that we think people might have, not us, people might have, about the work that you do. And we want you to share from your own experience whether you think it's true, untrue, or partially true. So are you ready?
3: Yeah, sure.
0: Okay, the first one. Now, I don't come from a corporate background. I come from a nonprofit background, and we do get burned out a lot. But I have this perception, and generally the public has a perception, that a lot of people who work in corporate and even in real estate, they do not have work-life balance. They're always on call, their weekends are ruined, and then they're always on stress and whatsoever. Is that true?
3: I think it would be partially true because it really depends on the company. So in Big Four, that is definitely true because it's more project-based, timeline are tighter, and you are more a client-facing role. So you need to service the client, so who usually would have much higher demand because they're paying you for some sort of services. But then for in-house kind of corporate role, it might be slightly better because you are planning for long term and you are looking thing at more broader scale. So you take time to make the decision and do your work. So it would be slightly better. But then there are also some peak season, for example, during the year end, it might be the budgeting season. You need to prepare for the budget, or you need to sort of do some year-end planning for the upcoming year. So for doing those time, it might be get busier as well.
0: So earlier you mentioned your previous job was in consulting, right? And if you're consulting certain clients, they're from not from Hong Kong, they're from other countries. And I assume there would be a lot of time difference as well. So do you have to like stay up during the time that they are awake?
3: Yeah, definitely. Because for one of my past experience, I work for a private equity that based in US. So we basically need to work US hours, so I meet with them at night and then do our work at the morning. So it was pretty challenging work, because especially for some cross-border or international companies.
1: That sounds so demanding, but I do have a follow-up question. Then how do you de-stress yourself? Like, I know we've been talking a lot about work, but then when you're in this field for so many years, like, what are some tactics that you use to kind of, you know, relax?
3: I think when I first joined Big Four, it really took me some time to learn how to de-stress, because I would get really stressful even if I make a small mistake. For example, I make a typo and I would stress myself out. Oh my God, I make this typo. Am I getting a bad rating for my year end? Will I not get my promotion? So I think you stress a lot. But then throughout the experience, when you work more, when you learn from those senior, talk with those senior people, then you sort of understand that everyone makes mistakes. And also just try your best and double check the work, or maybe just seek advice from the seniors. They also give you advice how to de-stress, for example, like doing some exercise, hang out with friends. So I also started to do more exercise the first 2 years of my time at KPMG, because I really get too stressed. And I think that's some of my ways to de-stress.
0: And just, I know there's another perk of working in big corporate offices is they have spaces. They're so big, so nice. They have spaces for you just to de-stress. There's like pool table. You could go for, I don't know, gym or whatsoever. So, you know, kids out there, if you want to be very successful, have a work-life balance, strive for a corporate office.
1: Great. So let's move on to the next stereotype that some people might have, is that people who are from this industry, real estate industry, are constantly networking with people, because let's say it's all revolving around making big deals or, you know, negotiations. So how often do you find yourself networking with clients?
3: I think I started to do more networking because I think that's also some sort of advice from my seniors, because I think in real estate,

0: Say no matter you are doing leasing, you are doing for investment, you're looking for a new property to buy or to sell, all sort of that task or job requires networking, because I think you need to know the right people to who are willing to buy the asset or who are willing to lease that shop for you. And that's why I've been joining more networking event, especially I think for real estate that might be even more important given it's really a people business.
1: Is it true that a lot of these deals are signed in like restaurants and stuff? Because sometimes I hear that there's a culture or tradition, not just in Asia, but let's say in China in particular, a lot of the business clients, they do kind of try to invest more in relationships outside the company, outside the office. How often do you find yourself in these kind of meetings, like after work hours? Like, are you supposed or expected from your boss to attend these meetings, let's say a dinner with a potential client? Is that very prominent?
0: I think for my team, it might be slightly less permanent, but they do some similar occasion. But then if you're looking at other teams like a leasing team or investment team, then I think that for them might be much more prominent because they are really the one who are working on the deal and working on sort of the some new investment projects. So I think for them, it would be much more relevant.
2: Interesting. I do want to ask you another question, not a question, just a stereotype. Because being in the commercial or real estate industry, you need to be aggressive. You need to always negotiate and persuasive, right? So there's a perception that it's a male-dominated field because, I don't know, men can do the persuasiveness and always be aggressive. Is that true for your case?
0: I think that might not be true. At least for my current company, I do see a lot of female colleagues who are working at the leasing team, at the investment team, who are really the frontline people who are fighting for a deal, who are negotiating. And I do see a lot of senior female colleagues who are doing really successful in this field. So based on my understanding or my experience, I don't think that would be entirely true. It's more about your personality, how you negotiate, and what's your negotiation skill. So it's not really related to or relevant to the gender.
2: Mm-hmm. And because you're working in corporate, right? This is a perception that I have. Everyone in the corporate field, they're every day when they go to work, they're so like dressed in suits and ties, just like how you are today in your button up and, you know, your pant. Is that the case 24/7? Like every day you go to office looking so polished, or there are days when you can wear your jeans and your t-shirt and be a little bit less polished?
0: Yeah, definitely. I don't think that's always the case because I think usually during Friday, we have a casual Friday, then we would be a little bit more casual. But then during some other days, we try to be as professional as possible because, as you know, it might be you might be meeting some client, you might be joining some networking event. So we try to stay as professional as possible, just in case. Yeah.
2: I'm glad, like, at least you get a day off from wearing your suit and tie. Thank you so much for debunking and, like, kind of not really even debunking and kind of sharing more about the stereotypes that we have presented. I got to know a lot more about the sector itself and also how the people who work in real estate and the corporate kind of navigate different things. And I think one of the important things you mentioned is balance. Balance is everything, whether it's about what you wear or the hours that you're spending at work. Now, we do have some more questions for Kashif, but we will come back in the next segment. So to all of the listeners, stay tuned.
3: The professional world is moving fast, so it's time to look beyond Hong Kong. We're exploring how jobs are evolving around the world. Get ready to ride the wave. This is
4: New Wave of Jobs Around the World.
3: Hi, Ayman. I know you're scared of insects, but this next job might sound a little strange. Are you ready to hear about it?
2: Okay, you're making me curious and itchy at the same time hearing the word insect. Anyways, tell me about it.
3: It's called snake milker.
2: What? A snake milker? Like feeding snakes milk?
3: Oh no, not at all. Snake milkers are professionals who extract venom from snakes, and then that venom is used to produce anti-venom for treating snake bites.
2: So they're working face-to-face with some of the most dangerous animals in the world, like every single day? That is a big risk of getting poisoned.
3: Well, yes, but we're talking about highly venomous species, like cobras, taipans, and vipers. One mistake could be extremely serious.
2: That is incredibly risky. How do they even do it safely? I mean, what measures are there in place to protect them?
3: It requires intense training and precision. The handler carefully holds the snake and guides its fangs onto a collection container. It's usually a small glass vial covered with a thin membrane. So there are definitely protection measures in place.
2: I'm glad, because otherwise it would be extremely dangerous for these people and there's a high risk of getting bitten by a snake. Well, what about the snakes? Do the snakes bite into the membrane and then they release the venom?
3: Yes, you're right. And the venom is collected drop by drop. It might look simple, but it takes steady hands, quick reflexes, and a deep understanding of snake behavior.
2: Honestly, it looks like it's from a movie. I cannot even imagine staying calm in that situation.
3: And that's a huge part of the job. They have to stay focused and composed, or else any sudden movement can startle the snake.
2: And all of this is to create anti-venom that saves lives?
3: That's right. The venom is processed in labs to produce treatments that are used in hospitals worldwide. Without it, many snake bites could be fatal.
2: So despite how dangerous it is actually a life-saving profession.
3: It really is. In countries like Australia, where some of the world's deadliest snakes live, this work is especially important.
2: You know what? It's both terrifying and incredibly admirable, but it's definitely not a job for the faint-hearted.

0: Got the talent?
1: Check.
0: Got the global mindset?
1: Double check.
0: Ready to shine in Hong Kong's hustle and bustle?
1: Always. Wait, are you asking me?
0: Hey, I'm asking our guest.
1: Of course. And I checked that they're all ready.
0: Language and cultural barriers have not come in their ways in achieving their goals.
1: Proving that if they can build this dream, so can you.
0: Tune in to get inspired on our program,
2: Inspiration and Beyond, Young Ethnic Diverse Professionals in Hong Kong.
0: Welcome back to CIBS Inspiration and Beyond, Young Ethnic Diverse Professionals in Hong Kong. I'm your host, Nibra, and I have with me my co-host.
3: Hi, everyone. This is Ayman, and thanks for tuning in.
0: And our special guest for tonight, Kashif. Hi, Kashif.
4: Hello, everyone.
0: So I hope in the last segment we were able to debunk some myths that you might have or stereotypes about the real estate or even working in a corporate. And Kashif has very generously shared the realities of it. How does he balance his work life? And also, how do deals get made or settled behind closed doors? And if they're really always networking, et cetera, et cetera. Now, this is a segment where we'll continue learning more about his experiences as well as what he's planning to do in the future. So my first question, I am curious to hear more about how your family or community, like the Pakistani community, reacted when you got into this field, because sometimes, like we said in the beginning, we don't have that many role models to look at. So automatically, it's very hard for them to distinguish what is that job really entails. And then let's say for a doctor, it's very straightforward. Okay, you go and help patients. First of all, how did you explain what you do to them? And second of all, did they understand? If they did not, what were their reactions like?
4: It's pretty hard to explain to them, especially during my first job where I was a strategy consultant, because it's something that can't really relate to, because it's not something happening in their day-to-day life. And then when I moved to the real estate role, it was slightly easier because I can point to them that that's the shopping mall that I'm managing. So they can know that, oh, okay, so he's doing something related to real estate or what he's doing. So I think that's much more easier. But still, it's sometimes pretty hard to explain to them, like the managing the P&L, managing the income, revenue side of things. So it could get a little bit challenging, but they have a rough idea, I guess, know what I'm doing.
3: I can imagine them understanding and being very proud when you said, oh, I'm managing that shopping mall, because our parents back home, they are also managing a lot of properties of their own. So there is some kind of relation over there. I know beyond, you know, work, you also do advocacy work. And in the past, you have been part of a community group where you have led tours for local people to get to know more about the ethnic diverse community. Can you share more about why did you do that and how?

0: How's your experience sharing about your culture, or even the ethnic diverse culture, with the local community?
1: Yeah, sure. I think when I first started this tour, it was really mainly for the money because they have some subsidies for me. So I thought, oh, okay, it might be a good event to join. But then when I really started doing it, when you are planning for the tour, when you are thinking about the content, then you start rethinking about your own experience and some of the challenges or struggle that you face. And I think that was a really good experience for me to think about what are other ethnic minority that who are facing some similar challenges and struggles. So it was a really good platform to share my experience to other people, so it could be some reference for them. But more importantly, I think it platform that connect the local Hong Kong people and the ethnic minority, because I think it is a platform for people to know each other better, not only us sharing our experience to them, but also we knowing more about their culture. Because I think really about the mutual understanding, and we are living in the same place in Hong Kong, we need to know each other more, not only us sharing our experience and also knowing more about from their perspective and know what they think of us. Because at the beginning of tour, we asked them to write down word that the perception toward ethnic minority. And then after the tour, we also asked them to rethink what's your perception, what's your impression now. And we sort of see the changes and see the learning from them during the tour. So it's really insightful and really wonderful experience.
0: And I think such kind of interactive community walking tour and experiences are very important for both parties to really get to know the day-to-day life of different communities, right? Because you're going to an ethnic minority kind of like store or like grocery store, you really understand, okay, what is their life like or their experiences like. And same for like visiting any local communities or stores. Now, we were talking about like you doing this kind of tours to kind of raise awareness about ethnic diverse groups and their integration. What about yourself? Now, I know there's probably not a lot of ethnic diverse people in your company right now. You being the very few, or maybe even the one in your own team, has your colleagues ever asked you questions in relation to your culture, or have they ever had any kind of like culture shock when they met you?
1: Yeah, definitely. I think this always happened. And I think especially during when you are having lunch with them, because I think the diet culture has been a really huge difference between the local Hong Kong people and ethnic minorities. And they was always asked a lot of questions during lunch because they want to understand more, like why I'm not eating that stuff or why I choose this restaurant. So when we started that conversation, then they would start ask stuff as well, like the prayer, how many times you pray, why do you pray, and what was Islamic culture about. So it's just keep get extending, and it's a very good gesture from them because it shows that they're interested in you, they are willing to know more about you. So they definitely ask a lot about my culture, given the huge difference that we have.
2: I think it goes back to exposure that you were sharing as well. Like you being the person who was leading those tours, you gave the curious mind some, structured ways of asking questions, because sometimes it might come across as tone deaf, but like you said, like sometimes they're genuinely just curious, and then once you kind of open up to them or share one or two things, they feel comfortable to share more. And especially because you could speak the local language and already have that persona, they felt more comfortable asking you those questions. Apart from that, how has mentorship played a role in your life as well? Like, how important do you feel that it is to have role models or any mentors you had looking up that you would look up to in your journey?
1: I think that's really essential because especially when you are from sort of a slightly underprivileged background, so you don't really have that access or connection to people in some other field or in some other industry, then having a mentor, having someone who is experienced in that field and industry has been really helpful. And also they always not only share about the experience or advice related to that industry, they also share experience about how to progress in your career, how to be more effective, be more efficient in your work, and which will help to get your promotion and stuff. And also, well, more importantly, one of the biggest advice that I received was about the networking. They also shared me how the people resources or people connection that can help you to advance in your career and how they can support you when it comes to some sort of a task or some sort of project that you are doing. So I think that's really essential or very helpful to have some mentor in your career.
0: Definitely. And I think that's a very important career advice if there are young people, who just recently got into work and you're thinking about how I can progress in my career. Talk to your seniors. They have been in your shoes some years ago, so they do understand the struggles you are facing and they can definitely guide you very well. If you have one final sentence or a piece of advice for young people out there who are trying to pursue

0: their passion or thinking about what they want to do, what would you say to them? One sentence.
1: Just keep trying, keep exploring, trying new things as much as possible, because I think that's the only way that you can learn new stuff and explore new stuff. And that's the only way you can figure out what you want to do.
0: Definitely. And if you've never tried, you never know if you will fail or if you might learn something from trying or that experience that you have. And on that note, this is the very end of this episode. Thank you so much, Kashif, for sharing so much about your industry and your journey. And I'm sure it should be inspirational for a lot of young people out there who are looking up to you and also learning a lot from you as well. We have come to the very end and we will have to say goodbye to our audience. So on a count of three, let's say goodbye together. One, two, three.
1: Goodbye. Goodbye.

0: From Hong Kong to Malaysia, join 13 Malaysian voices as we uncover the food, the festivals, and the personal stories that connect us. A journey of resilience, a tribute to home, and a celebration of cultural diversity. This is Malay in the Bay.Hi everyone, welcome to CIBS Malay in the Bay. I'm your host, Mandy, a cross-cultural expert.
1: I'm your host, Jane, and I'm a Malaysian living in Hong Kong for nearly 40 years. And today our guest is Audrey. Welcome, Audrey.
2: Hey, Jane. Mandy, how are you?
0: Hi, welcome. So, Audrey, can you tell us how is your story moving to Hong Kong?
2: It's very straightforward. It's all about job.I saw the job interview application thingy available for an airline job, a flight attendant.
0: Yeah.
2: So I applied for it. I mean, my auntie was also a flight attendant.
0: Oh.
2: And she also been living in Hong Kong for many years at that time. So it's like very glamorous. They go everywhere. And I thought, well, I just finished school. I don't know what I want to do. And they're paying well because I see my auntie always buying things for me all the time.
0: Oh.
2: And so all the chocolates from everywhere. So it was exciting. So I tried and I got on. So it was my first job after school. And that was 30 years ago.
0: Wow. So is it your only job?
2: Yeah.
0: Because you're still working in the airline.
2: Yeah.
0: Yeah, so you're a very loyal employee.
2: I am. I am. I started when I was 18 plus, actually.
0: Wow.
2: Going to 19.Just finished high school in Malaysia and then, yeah, I got the job and I said, bye-bye, Mom, I'll see you.
0: And you were not afraid, you don't miss Malaysia. How was the feeling?
2: Nah, afraid? No. I was excited, actually, because, like I said, my auntie is in Hong Kong, so I have somebody.
0: Yeah.
2: And then the job was supposed to be...exciting.
0: Yeah.
2: So,
0: and then, have you visited Hong Kong before?
2: No, but we learned a lot about it when we are in school watching TV. All the Kanto drama.
0: Yeah, of course.
2: Every day you catch it at 6 o'clock in the evening. And that's how I learned my Cantonese.
1: So when you came here, did you miss anything about Malaysia after you landed here, after you came here?
2: I think the first year, no, I would have to say.
0: The job, too many things to explore, right?
2: Yes, correct. Hong Kong culture is

0: Kuala Lumpur. So Penang is very different.
1: Of course, Penang is special. Penang is all about food.
2: Oh, that's our topic today. Perfect.
1: Yes, Penang food. You want to compare Malaysian food, Malaysian hawker food? There is no comparison. Mm-hmm. Penang is the place to go.
2: Okay, so before that, I want to know, do you cook?
1: A bit. I cannot cook Malaysian food. Don't ask me Malaysian food. It's too complicated. It's hard to get the things you want in Hong Kong to make it proper, actually.
0: Audrey is a really good cook, actually.
2: Oh.
1: Western, probably. Roast chicken. The easiest, put everything in the oven, right? So, yeah.
2: When you first arrived Hong Kong, Audrey, how do you find Hong Kong's food compared to Malaysia's food?
1: Oily. Big portion. Big is understatement. Huge portion. It's like one stir-fried noodles or one fried rice can feed me for 2 days.
2: Wow. I see it's normal, especially if you eat at some local diner like Cha Shan Tang. The portion can be quite big because it's for maybe the worker that they really need the calorie intake.
1: Yeah, but when I first got to Hong Kong, we were put in class for a month and then we have like canteen and all that for our lunch break. The portion that is also very big. Very oily, very big. And expensive.
2: In Hong Kong.
1: Yeah, that's the thing. My auntie said you cannot convert your ringgit to Hong Kong dollar. You will go, you will starve.
2: So, okay, besides food, have you encountered any other challenges or obstacles in Hong Kong when you first start your life here?
1: Not really. Like I said, I guess because I got my auntie and then also a group of colleagues, a lot of other nationalities. So the only thing I think we get into trouble is with the taxi driver. Because
2: why?
1: We can't really, even though I understand Cantonese, speaking Cantonese is quite different. And they will get frustrated with us.
2: Yeah. And they know immediately that you're not from town.
1: Of course, once you open your mouth, your Cantonese is so different.
2: Yes.
1: And they were like, eh? Fighty la.
2: Yeah.
1: Hurry up. Impatient. Yeah.
2: Yes.
1: Yeah.
2: Okay, let's get back to food. I know you're a cabin crew. After you had a long and tiring flight, let's say, what would be your comfort food?
1: As for now, I think a bowl of cereal with a little bit of yogurt mixed with
2: Seriously?
1: It.
2: Yeah. I thought it's some Malaysian food.
1: No, unfortunately not. But of course I do, after I wake up, I do want something hot and soupy. Yes. And I think of my mom's Hokkien Mee. Hokkien Mee is in Hokkien. The word Hokkien is so literally Hokkien soup noodle. Yeah. It's actually prawn-based noodle.
2: Yeah, I know. So, I have an idea of what is it. So that's why I said that's a good choice. Yeah. Especially if you have hangover or... Yeah, if you have headache in the morning, you want to wake your body up.
1: Yeah, but unfortunately, it's really difficult to get any good Hokkien Mee in Hong Kong.
0: Unless you make it yourself.
1: It's a lot of work. My mom makes it, but now she's already so old, so So I just have to settle with the hawker food, tapau. Every time I go back to Malaysia, tapau some
2: whole. You just eat as much as possible.
1: You can't eat that much, though. And there's so many other foods you want to eat at that time. Right. So I tapau a lot home.
2: Okay, so I guess you just have to go back more often.
1: Yes.
0: Yeah, we have this habit of buying a lot of food and portion them, and then we bring it back to Hong Kong and we put it in the freezer and we defrost one by one whenever we feel like, we savor it, you know, make it last as long.
1: Yes.
0: Sometimes it takes 1 month for us to finish our char kway teow.
1: Yes, correct. You buy 5 or 6 packets of char kway teow. That is my second favorite.
0: Yes.
2: Okay, what is that?
0: It is a stir fry flat noodle, rice noodle.
2: Okay.
0: And it's, it's very, very nice.
1: I mean, you get fried kway teow everywhere, everywhere in the world. In Hong Kong, you have your kong tao ngao ho. Singapore also have, Thailand also have, KL also have.
0: Yeah, but the one in Malaysia tastes so different.
1: No, you have to be
0: specific. So much more tastier.
1: You have to be specific. KL is in Malaysia as well, but Penang char kway teow is different.
0: It's true. The North char kway teow.

0: is different from the South Char Kway Teow.
1: Okay, so we have、mm-hmm. a food ambassador from Pyongyang here and authority.、Yeah. Okay, so now let's take a break and we'll continue in the next section.

0: everyone, welcome back to CIBS Malay in the Bay. This is your host Mandy.
1: I'm your host Jane, and we have our guest Audrey here.
2: Hello, I'm back again.
1: So we are very familiar with the word mama because it's everywhere in Malaysia. But the Hong Kong audience would not know. How would you explain to the audience about mama?
2: Well, mama is actually a blend of two different nationals from Malaysia. Mm-hmm. The first one is the Indians, the Southern Indians. So they speak Tamil. They don't speak Hindi. Mm-hmm. So the Tamils, they will come to Malaysia as immigrant.
0: Yeah.
2: And then they blend in with the local Malay culture. Mm-hmm. And then when you marry into the Malay culture, you become a Muslim as well. Mm-hmm. So it's a Tamil and Muslim blend together.
0: Okay.
2: And then that is where mama comes in. And their food is just amazing.
0: So mama is a place, is a person, is what is it exactly?
1: It's like a slang.
2: It's like, yeah, correct. Mm. It's like a slang for the intermarriage of two different culture, two different nationals that comes in together and make a very happy and colorful food.
1: So when we refer to the group mama, means they, it's a slang of this culture. And from this culture, they produced some food, which is very well known at night normally. Late at night, you can still get mama food. Mm-hmm. Very late.
2: It's actually 24/7.
1: Sometimes 24 hours, yes. Correct.
0: So is it like our Hong Kong 大排檔?
1: Similar, but really good food. So they have things like teh tarik that comes from the mama store as well, which is actually very similar to Hong Kong
2: lai cha.
1: Lai cha.
2: Gong se lai cha.
1: Gong se lai cha. But

0: Larry means pool. So in
1: so pool milk tea.
0: Pool milk tea.
1: The process in it is to make an air bubble and then make it frothy and fluffy. Yeah.
0: To air it.
1: Yes, to air it. Correct.
0: And it's really nice and very strong. Actually, okay. It will just knock you off. the caffeine will knock you off. And they make a lot of good stir-fry noodles.
1: Yep, they call it the mee goreng, the mamak mee goreng. Mm-hmm. So it's lovely. It's yellow noodle. We call it the yao min in Cantonese. Mm-hmm.
2: Oily noodle?
1: Yeah, the yellow oily noodle. Mm-hmm. And then they make really good roti. And the roti in Malaysia, they usually goes with curry dippings.
2: Yes.
1: And there are a lot of us, we like to mix it. Because mm-hmm. if you are pure vegetarian, then you go for the dal dipping. But we like to mix it with the fish curry.
2: Mm-hmm.
1: So that two different curry blends together. And that's our dipping as well.
0: So roti actually is a Malay word meaning bread.
1: Bread, yeah.
0: Yes. But roti canai actually is the type of bread which is layered. It's made out of flour and it's layered. And it's round. It's very fluffy.
2: Mm-hmm.
0: And this word, actually, if you go to India, they don't have this word roti canai.
1: Okay. Yeah, they have roti but not canai.
0: Yeah, so they have canai bread, but they don't call it roti canai.
2: So is this a Malaysian specific term?
0: Yes.
2: Wow, okay. And you mentioned that Malaysian food is a multicultural fusion of Malay, Chinese and Indian influences.
1: Mm-hmm.
2: So how does such cultural richness embody in the use of ingredients and spices?
1: Well, like the Indians, Southern Indians, they come from Southern India. They bring a lot of different spices. Mm-hmm. And then with the locals, they create the mamak cuisine. A lot of those curries are very different from Thai curries, for example.
2: Yes.
1: Right? And then the Malaysian, the Chinese that comes from China come in, and then we have the intermarriage with the local Malays, and then we create the nyonya. Mm-hmm. And then nyonya is another cuisine as well. With the Chinese herbs that comes down and with the Indian herbs that comes down, you have tons of food,
2: so many possibilities.
1: Yeah. And I think it was when I was studying in school, there were just a lot of spice trade along the streets of Malacca. That was part of them. Mm-hmm. So that brings the richness and then all the intermarriage. And then that's where all our love for food comes from.
2: Yeah. And you all become food expert.
1: Yep. And Nyonya food is one of a kind of a food as well.
0: Yeah,
1: mama as well.
0: Intermarriage of the locals with Chinese is Nyonya, and mama is intermarriage of the Tamils and the Malays, the locals. So one of the famous one is fish in banana leaf.
2: Wow.
0: And it's grilled
2: in
0: open fire.
1: Mm-hmm.
0: And it's spices inside. So I've been to Kerala before and I ordered something similar, actually the same. It's also in banana leaf. I realized that it's actually from there and it's amazing. And it migrated to Malaysia and it's changed to a different form.
2: Mm-hmm.
0: Yeah.
2: So is there any herbs or spice from Malaysia that is particularly hard to find here in Hong Kong?
1: I think nowadays the pandan leaves are very famous. I'm sure the Hong Kong people would know what is the pandan leaves. It's the green fragrant leaves that we use it for coconut rice, to use it for dessert. We use it for cooking as well. Mm.
0: That's right.
1: Yeah?
2: Yeah. Now I think Hong Kong people will start using it in dessert and some drinks.
1: Yes.
2: Yeah.
1: Yes.
0: We try to grow it.
2: It just all die.
0: Because we have winter here and this tree needs to survive in a tropical and a humid area. So in the summer, it will do well because they grow like grass.
2: Okay.
0: But then in the winter, it will die because it's too cold and too dry.
2: Is it costly so that you have to grow it yourself?
0: Yeah, it is.
1: Yes, actually, you can get the pandan leaves from some of the Thai store or Malaysia East or the wet market stuff. I think 2 or 3 leaves is $20.
2: Oh, okay.
0: Hong Kong dollars.
1: Hong Kong dollars.
2: Big business.
0: Yeah. And for us Malaysian, we cannot accept that kind of price because it grows in our home. It grows in our backyard.
2: Everyone's our garden. Yes.
0: Everyone's garden has it.
2: Yes.
0: It's like grass.
2: Mm-hmm. I've also heard of the term sambal. I don't know if I pronounce it correctly.

0: sambal, yeah.
1: Yeah, and is this some kind of secret ingredient in Malaysian cuisine?
0: No, it can be a sauce, it can be a dipping,、it can be a mix of different ingredients、and to make a sambal. Sambal is basically saucy dipping or、part of your...
1: It's multi-usage.
2: So, actually, the word sambal...It originated in India as well. They、have this word called sambal in India. So sambal in India means all kinds of sauce. It doesn't mean that
0: chili.、
2: But in Malaysia, when we say sambal, we're talking about chili.
0: Chili, yeah.
1: Okay.
2: We would blend the chili together and we would put the prawn paste in there,、the grilled prawn paste in there. And then we would put some、
0: shallots
2: and ginger and
0: garlic,
2: grind it together, aromatic, and then we cook it. In Malaysia, when you say sambal, it's always chili related. When in、India, you ask for sambal, it's different.
0: Correct.
1: It's not, okay, interesting.
2: But the original word...is from India.
0: You can have sambal cook or not cook. Cook, you can make your sambal paste、and then you can cook it and then you can put your vegetables, everything、inside. So it will be like a chili vegetable、or chili fish or chili chicken.
1: Stir fry.
0: Yes. Or you can cook curry with it, right? It's a base of your cooking for your curry cooking、or your chili cooking.And you can also make sambal for dippings.、So you can grill your fish and then you have your sambal dipping.
1: Okay. So and that's not cooked?
0: That's not cooked.
1: Okay.
0: Yes.
1: Oh, interesting.、So thank you, Jay and Audrey, for so many knowledge about different ingredients and spices that Malaysians would use in their cuisine.、So now let's take a break. We'll continue in the next part.

0: From Hong Kong to Malaysia, join 13 Malaysian voices as we uncover the food, the festivals, and the personal stories that connect us. A journey of resilience, a tribute to home, and a celebration of cultural diversity. This is Malay in the Bay.Hi everyone, welcome back to Malay in the Bay. I'm your host Mandy.
1: I'm your host Jane, and we have our guest Audrey. Hi,
0: hey,
1: Audrey.
0: I'm back here again talking about food. Audrey, have you ever tried Malaysian restaurant in Hong Kong?
2: There are not many left here in Hong Kong.
0: So there used to be.
2: There used to be more. Mm-hmm. Yes. I know most Hong Kong people would know about Sama Sama or Sumo the one.
0: Yeah.It's quite famous.
2: It is quite famous. And I think they do maintain their sort of Malaysian food.
0: Mm-hmm, mm-hmm.
2: But not all the food there are actually Malaysian food. Of course, make it to our Hong Kong taste.
1: Mm-hmm, it's mm-hmm. more like a Hong Kong version, but it's close, but not as close.
0: Okay. And how different is Malaysian food you found in Hong Kong from the Malaysian food back in Malaysia?
2: Very different.
0: Mm-hmm.
2: First of all, the price.
1: And it's a bit commercialized.
2: Yes, it is. Correct.
0: What do you mean commercialized? You mean taste-wise?
1: Taste-wise, yeah. It's adjusted. It's just like when you go
0: less
1: to...
0: Less spicy.
1: No, spicy is there. It's just some of the spices seems to be lacking a little bit.
0: Oh.
1: It's just like when you
2: ingredients,
1: go...
2: Ingredients, I guess.
1: Yeah, ingredients. Yeah. That's right. Like when you go to the US, you ask for Kung Pao chicken. Do you have that in Hong Kong?
0: Right, yeah. Fortune cookie, we don't have it in China.
1: Yes.
0: Not in Hong Kong.
1: Yes. Correct.
2: I mean, I used to love this prawn noodle mm-hmm. place over in Wan Chai.
0: Mm-hmm.
2: And they were so good. And they opened another branch in Sheung Wan that was like probably 20 years ago mm-hmm. with Assam Laksa.
0: Oh.
2: Assam Laksa.
0: I love Laksa.
2: Different. We don't know which Laksa you're talking about.
0: Okay.
1: There's many different ones.
2: Yes. So in Penang, Assam Laksa is fish-based.
0: Mm-hmm.
2: Is you southern fish. So the soup broth is very fishy
0: mm-hmm.
2: and it's brown color.
0: Right.
2: And there's another version of laksa, the KL one and the Singapore mm-hmm. one is curry based.
0: Oh yeah, coconut. It's yellowish.
2: Yes.
1: There's another one called the white laksa, the one that my mother always used to make. White laksa because it's made out of coconut. And then the flesh of the mm-hmm. fish has been removed from the bones and it's cooked inside the coconut.
2: Yes.
1: And then it's served with... rice noodle, the round rice noodle, mm-hmm, mai sin. Mm-hmm, mm-hmm.
0: Yeah, it's all white.
1: Yes, it's all white. It's called the white laksa. And then it's with the
0: fish
1: asam. It has asam inside. Asam means
2: sour.
1: Tamarind.
2: Yep.
1: It's a bit sour. Mm. So it's very similar because that is more northern. Because my mom is from Kuala Terengganu. It's more northern near the Thai border.
0: And Audrey, from your observation over decades, what would be the similarity and differences between these two food capitals, Malaysia and Hong Kong?
2: Well, Hong Kong has a lot of other food.
0: Mm.
2: I mean, everyone wants to come to Hong Kong and open their restaurant and Michelin star and all that. The thing is that Hong Kong is so expensive. Mm-hmm. So in order to get good ingredients, it is all about importing good ingredients as well. So it makes it a lot expensive. And they used to have a few Malaysian, Singaporean/Malaysian mm-hmm. restaurants. It's too expensive for mm-hmm. them to maintain.
0: Especially if they have to maintain the same quality.
1: That's right.
0: They have to raise the price.
2: Correct. And the chefs say they have to import a lot of all these ingredients mm-hmm. because in Hong Kong, you cannot find them like... What bois galore and all that for all these different types of it's part of a spice
0: mm-hmm.
2: for your curry and all that. So in order to import them, you have to do that almost every other day because you need your ingredient to be fresh as well, right?
1: Yeah, remember that restaurant that is in Wan Chai?
2: Yes. What happened?
1: They opened up and it was fantastic because it's very exactly what we have in Malaysia. We spoke to the chef and he made it so authentic. He didn't want to cut corners,
0: uh-huh.
1: but in the end, didn't survive long enough. They were open for a year or 2 years.
2: Just a year.
1: Just a year. And then they closed it up. But he made everything so good.
2: Everything like, is from scratch. And
1: from scratch.
2: Like I said, they order it every other few days for the freshness of it.
0: So the cost must be very high.
2: I guess so. But their price wasn't cheap as well. But, you know, once in a while, we don't mind paying to go for a really good food, right? The chendol there was superb.
1: Yeah, the gula melaka. Gula melaka is actually a type of sugar. It's palm sugar.
2: And they use fresh coconut milk.
1: Fresh coconut.
0: Wow.
1: The one that you press from the...
0: Not canned.
2: No, it's an old coconut. You scrape it off and then you get the flake. From the flake, you squeeze out the juice. That's the milk, and that is the santan.
1: So
0: that is fresh and nutritious.
1: There's many levels of santan. You press the first press, and then you have the second press.
2: Mm-hmm.
1: The first press is always the one that you use for dessert.
0: Ah,
1: it's thicker.
2: Richness of
1: and
2: it.
1: Rich.
0: Now I know.
1: And the second press you use for curry.
0: Okay.
1: Yeah, because you add more water you press it again. You use your hand to press, actually.
2: Yeah.
1: Mm. In a cloth. Yeah.
2: The cloth is to sip out the debris. No, not the debris. What do you call the...
1: The coconut.
2: Flake. Yes.
1: Mm. Correct.
2: It's a lot of work making good Malaysian food.
0: It sounds like tons of work.
2: Yeah. Like my mom will always say, I'm not going to make the Hokkien mee for you anymore because it takes me 2 days.
0: 2 days? How can you cure your homesickness with food?
1: We buy a ticket and we fly back for the weekend just for food.
2: That's right. I think a lot of people does that.
0: Bring the food back to Hong Kong.
2: I dapao, yeah. Uh-huh. And in Hong Kong, one thing great about this city is that in Hong Kong, you can get a lot of things, but you can also bring in a lot of things.
0: Right, true. Yeah.
2: There's not much of a quarantine restriction for food-wise to bring in, not like some other countries. Yeah.
0: Mm. And Jane, I know your mom used to cook very well as well. Is she still cooking? Has she passed down any secret recipe to you?
1: She forgot a lot of recipes. You know, nowadays, if I want to learn anything, it's either I look at the old handwritten recipe that my mom used to write when she remembered, or I go to YouTube. She used to make curry puff from scratch.
2: Yes, I had the chance to enjoy that. It was so good.
0: Lucky you.
2: Yeah, and she made good roti canai as well.
1: She actually throw the roti canai.
2: Flip it.
1: Yeah. She flip it.
2: It's
1: from scratch.
0: It's an
2: kung
0: art.
2: Fu,
0: martial art.
2: Yeah.
1: Well, I always ask my mom, how do you know that it's stretchy enough or not? My mom said, I just start sachets and you feel whether the water is enough or not enough. You add a little bit more.
2: So Malaysian.
1: Yeah. If you don't, you agar-agar. There's a very famous word. Agar-agar means you measure from your memory, you know.
2: Okay.
1: Or you sort of
2: feel it.
1: Yeah, yes. You feel it and you guess. It's called guess. Agar-agar means guessing. So there are times that I ask my mom why sometimes that the dough is okay and the dough is not okay sometimes. She says sometimes not enough water, so you cannot spread the roti as large as possible to make it layers.
2: It
1: will break. But if you do it properly, the water is enough and the flour is enough and the oil is enough because there's a lot of butter.
2: That's why you will have that layer, right?
0: Yeah, that's why it's so fattening.
1: Yeah.
0: Right, so now let's take a break and stop here for a while, and we'll continue in the next part.

their prosperity toast. Every Chinese New Year in Hong Kong, we eat together. But there is one tradition that is slowly becoming popular here, which actually started in Malaysia-Singapore region. Yi San, or

the prosperity toast. Have you seen people standing around a giant plate of colorful shredded vegetables, using their chopsticks to throw the food as high as possible into the air? That is a Malaysian creation. The legend says it was popularized by a businessman in Seremban in 1940s. The higher you toast the salad, the more luck and wealth you will have in the coming year. In Hong Kong, we are usually told not to play with our food. But for Yi Sang, the messier the table, the better. It is the only time of the year where making a mess is considered a sign of great success. So, next February, if you see a messy table at a Malaysian restaurant in Central, don't worry. They are just toasting for gold.

0: Hi everyone, welcome back to Malay in the Bay. I'm your host Mandy.
1: And I'm your host Jane, and we have、Audrey, who is our guest today.
2: Hello.
0: Hi Audrey, I have a question for you. You know, the culture of durian in Malaysia is a controversial thing.、some people hate it, some people love it. And which side are you?
2: I'm on the love side. I love my durian.
0: Okay, I'm unfortunately on the hate side.
1: I'm on the mama day side.
2: Is that a mama day side?
0: I have no idea. So she's like on the both teams. She can jump in and out well, when she likes.
2: She will love it when it's a good durian, right,
0: yeah,
2: Jane?
0: Yeah, maybe.
1: Yes, so I'm one of those Malaysians that doesn't crave it like crazy. Like、mm-hmm. a lot of Malaysians, when they don't get their durian fix,They like, okay, it's the season now. We have to like fly them in, you know. Let's buy one box, you know, 25 inside. Who's taking five? Who's getting, you know, you share the box.
2: You were like that during COVID?
1: No, I only ordered one.
0: One box or、oh, one container?
2: No, she entertained us. Yeah, because like, we need to fill the quota.
1: Yeah, I just helped to fill the quota. But for me is I love to eat them, but I don't...crave them and I'm not crazy about them. I love them though.
0: Okay, and how about you, Audrey?
2: Oh, I love them. I don't like the price tag,、uh-huh. especially the one in Hong Kong. In、yep. Malaysia, they are just abundant. Uh-huh. And just go back to Malaysia and eat
0: so it. So you only eat durian in Malaysia?
2: Yes.
0: Okay.
2: Unless I get it free in Hong Kong. If somebody is buying me
0: you.
2: Mao Sang Wong for free.
0: Okay.
1: Then、
0: okay.
1: when they harvest too much, they sell for very cheap.、
2: Mm-hmm. But not in Hong Kong. They never go cheap in Hong Kong. But in Malaysia, it really depends on the season.
0: Consider the transportation cost to ship durian to Hong Kong. It cannot be cheap here.
2: Yeah, and durian is a interesting fruit.、
0: Mm-hmm.
2: It only ripens on the tree.
0: Yep.
2: And when it's ready...It will drop、
0: mm.
2: And you don't want to eat durian when there is a heavy rain、
0: mm-hmm.
2: the night before because you might be buying a durian that is not actually ripe ready yet and it fell down because of the rain、right. and the wind from previous night.
0: That's a good tip、
2: uh-huh.
1: mm, during harvest time don't ever go under the tree because it's going to drop on your head.
2: Jane now is safe already. They have netting on top.
1: Oh yes, correct
2: yeah,
1: they do nettings now.
2: Now even Hong Kong people, there is durian trip to Penang and
1: KL. There's durian hotel
2: oh yes, I heard it's opened by one of our celebrity in Hong Kong. I heard.
0: Yes, because I know it's forbidden to bring durian back to the hotel.
2: Yes.
0: Previously. Now they have hotel designated to durian. Eat durian.
2: Yep. You get fined for bringing in durian to the hotels and eating it. It's like smoking in the room, uh-huh. hotel room. This is...
0: And you cannot bring durian to the cabin, right?
1: No.
2: There are ways now.
0: Really?
2: There are ways.
1: You vacuum pack.
2: Yep.
0: Oh,
1: and
0: yep.
1: the smell、
0: okay.
1: will never come out.
2: Yep.、Right. So they find way to make money. people also find way to import durians as a traveler. So, yeah.
0: Do you have any funny story about eating durian back in Malaysia or in Hong Kong?
2: Do you know that after you eat durian, you're supposed to use the husk and put water and then start
1: salt,
2: drinking
1: salt.
2: Water?
0: No.
1: Put water on the husk with salt.And then you drink it、
0: what、
1: because it's to take away the heat, the richness of the durian. We do that、
0: oh,
1: all the time.
0: I thought it's to get rid of the odor of your mouth.
1: No.
2: That would never go away.
1: You put、sorry. The water on the husk, you know, where the durian has used to be, the seeds in there、mm-hmm. you remove,、mm-hmm. right? There's a little crater.
0: Yeah.
1: And then you put salt in it. My grandmother hates durian because my grandmother is from Shanghai.
0: Oh.
1: So when we eat durian as children, we're not allowed to go near her.
2: The smell carries for 24
0: yeah,
2: hours.
0: Yeah.
2: Yeah, it is. So I tend not、uh-huh. to eat them、before I go to work.、So.
0: Oh, true.
2: Yeah, it's just、mm-hmm. a respect for the job, that's all. But I love my durian. I mean, yeah, it's only once a year.
0: Yes. How long would this durian period last each year?
2: Couple months、
0: mm-hmm.
2: is usually early summer、
0: mm-hmm.
2: early summer in Hong Kong, so around late June、mm-hmm. July
1: yeah、
2: August.
1: June is the peak
0: okay、
2: yeah. late June.
0: And any tips to find a better durian in Hong Kong or when they go to Malaysia, which variety of durian should they look for?
2: I know nowadays Hong Kong people arelooking for like the Mao Sang Wong, the、mm-hmm. Musang King.
0: It's like the highest level
2: It's not. And then they came out with blackthorn and kampong and kunyit. There's so many names
1: and
2: it's so hard.
1: The durians is actually number. They use number.
2: The older ones.
1: Yeah. They number it rather than name it. But Musang King seems to be more well known here in Hong Kong because of commercial and marketing. There are other durians that actually taste as good, but it depends on the individual's taste.
2: Okay.
1: Like for me, I like XO because XO tastes
2: slightly bitter,
1: and then it tastes a little bit like cognac or some alcohol when you swallow
2: correct.
1: It.
2: Yeah.
1: So it's like a connoisseur type of
2: durian. So how should be a good durian taste and smell? I like the sweet, creamy, buttery one. So Musang King really works for me. And the cheaper version of Musang King is the kampong. So it's kampong means village. So it's actually literally village. People will be eating it because it's a cheaper version of Musang King. Musang King next will be the blackthorn. I tried the blackthorn, but not my favorite. But of course, I'll eat it.
0: Okay.
1: I don't like the one from Thailand. In Hong Kong, you can find a lot from Thailand. They're very big and meaty, but they're not aromatic at all.
2: No, yeah. I mean, Thailand is amazing things. They have amazing food, but the durian is no good. Sorry.
1: Yeah, you're talking
0: about Malaysians.
1: No,
0: it's okay. It's okay to say that because it is about Malay in the Bay. It's okay to be proud of Malaysia.
2: I am proud of the durian we produce.
0: And I can feel you're proud of being Malaysian and having Malaysian food.
2: But I love Hong Kong too. Hong Kong is home for past 30 years, but I do definitely crave for my Malaysian food. I wish there were better Malaysian food in Hong Kong.
0: Okay, yeah. I wish too.
2: Then we can take you out.
0: Oh, definitely. So that I don't have to fly to Malaysia to eat authentic Malaysian food.
2: I can.
0: Okay, or maybe I'll visit Jane's kitchen next time.
2: Yeah, you should do that. Jane's mom's kitchen.
0: Yes, definitely. Okay, thank you so much, Audrey, for visiting us today and share about your knowledge about Malaysian food.
2: It's been a pleasure.
0: In the next episode, we will continue to invite more Malaysian guests to talk about their stories. See you next time.